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1: As you've read the Bible, I'm sure you've come across some genealogies. That is, a list of names that can be, well, to be honest, rather boring. For example, when you open your Bible to the Gospel of Matthew, it begins, "A historical record of Jesus Christ, the son of David, the son of Abraham," and so on the author goes, from Abraham to the birth of Jesus Christ. But note something. Matthew mentioned four women who are certainly not great examples of morality. Their names are Tamar, Rahab, Ruth, and Bathsheba. Here's what Matthew recorded.
2: Judah fathered Perez and Zerah by Tamar. Salmon fathered Boaz by Rahab. Boaz fathered Obed by Ruth. Then David fathered Solomon by Uriah's wife.
1: Let's be more specific. Tamar was involved in an incestuous relationship with Judah. Rahab was a Canaanite prostitute. Ruth was a Moabite whose genealogy began with an incestuous relationship between Lot and one of his daughters. And Bathsheba was involved in an adulterous affair with King David. What can we learn from this genealogy of Jesus Christ? Well, in essence, the Savior died for the sins of the whole world, including those sins committed by individuals in his own genealogy. So let's not forget this principle to live by. No matter what our sinful condition, we should accept total forgiveness by believing in the Lord Jesus Christ, who lived, died, and rose again to redeem us from all sin.
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7: What is faithful in your life? 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Perhaps you've lied, cheated, broken a promise. 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Talk to someone about it now at 888-NEED-HIM.
8: Hi, my name is J.D. Barrow, a pastoral studies major at the Moody Bible Institute. The MBI verse of the week is found in Mark 16, 19 through 20. After the Lord Jesus had spoken to them, he was taken up into heaven. He sat at the right hand of God. Then the disciples went out and preached everywhere, and the Lord worked with them and confirmed his word by the signs that accompanied it. That's Mark 16, 19 through 20, the Moody Bible Institute, verse of the week.
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0: That's Elevation Worship on Moody Radio. Hi, it's Bill Meyer with a Christian artist update for you. Jamie McDonald has a new video out for her song, Ain't No Way. And this week, she shared some behind-the-scenes photos from the video shoot. You can check those out on Jamie's Facebook page.
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0: You know, love is a word we use a lot. 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All of those things might be true, but they certainly aren't the same kind of love. 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
1: Hi, I'm Johnny Erickson Tata, and too often I hear stories of mothers who give birth to an infant with a disability, and they are told by their doctors that their child's life is not worth living. This happened to my friend Shauna when Sarah was born with Down syndrome. Shauna remembers the doctors looked at her in the eye and told her there was no purpose for Sarah's life, no reason for her to live. Sarah belongs in an institution. But God's voice of truth drowned out those lies. God reminded Shauna that Sarah was fearfully and wonderfully made in the image of God. It did not matter how anybody else saw her child. God saw her as beautiful, and so did Shauna. 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

0: Her name is Carly Ann Taylor. That's Why Should I Worry on Moody Radio. Hi, this is Bill Meyer. 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
1: SpaceX is going public. Elon Musk announcing plans to debut the privately held rocket and satellite maker on the U.S. stock market. He hopes to raise $75 billion, and if he succeeds, he will become a trillionaire. Unveiling his plans, Musk also shed light on his company's mysterious financial picture. Last year, revenue was up 33% from the year before, sitting at $18.7 billion. So why go public? He says it will give SpaceX the money needed to put everyday people on the moon and Mars. Financial analysts claim a strong debut will bring generational riches to Wall Street. But generational riches don't last. Matthew 6 tells us treasures on earth are destroyed by moth and rust. So let's be sure to lay up instead treasures in heaven. For where your treasure is, there your heart will be also. I'm David Wolin at haventoday.org.
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0: Gateway Worship on Moody Radio. Hi, this is Bill Meyer with some food for thought from legendary composer Johann Sebastian Bach. He said, "The chief end of all music should be no other than the glory of God and the refreshment of the soul."
1: Looks like your resume speaks for your experience. 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
2: 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I'm extremely modest. I mean, I don't have to tell you how good my work is. 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

0: If you invite the devil in for tea, it won't be long until he has you for dinner. On the latest episode of A New Beginning, Pastor Greg Laurie will provide great insight on resisting our adversary. 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
1: What would it take for revival to come to your life? Well, obviously, the one who knows that better than anyone else is Jesus Christ. And he came to a church and to a people maybe much like yours in Revelation chapter 2. And he reminded them they must first remember from where they've fallen and then repent to turn around and head in the direction they've been before of a red-hot love for Christ and return to him. 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Are you willing to pursue him like that? God is waiting for people across our nation to remember, repent, and return, and to cry out for a mighty spiritual awakening. 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
3: Henry Coleman Kroll was born in 1897 in Chicago. He grew up to serve in the Navy in World War I. Afterward, he went on to become vice chairman of the Quaker Oats Company, which was started by his father. Eventually, God called Mr. Kroll into his service at Moody Bible Institute, and there Henry worked as vice president and general manager in a career that spanned more than 40 years. Henry Kroll was a forward-looking visionary. He helped launch Moody Science Films as well as Moody Aviation. Both represented cutting-edge technologies at the time. But we love Henry Kroll for still another reason. He was a huge influence and a driving factor in the launch and growth of a new thing called Moody Radio. Though he went home to be with the Lord in 1965, his impact is still being felt today. To the glory of God, Henry Coleman Kroll is a name you should know.
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0: That's Zach Williams on Moody Radio. Hi, it's Bill Meyer with a Christian artist update for you. Would you believe that singer Colton Dixon is a talented knife thrower? Yes, he showed off his mad knife throwing skills by pinning a Coke can to a wall. You can watch Colton's amazing trick on his Facebook reel.
1: All of us are going to experience hurt in this life.
2: Oh, how could she lie like that? 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
1: All of us will be wronged. All of us will go through pain. But we don't have to be victims.
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1: Are you being held captive by some aspect of your past? 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But here's the good news. You don't have to be a hopeless victim. 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Ask God to give you the power to forgive. 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With Seeking Him, I'm Nancy DeMoss Walkmuth.
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0: Jesus told us in John 16:33, "In this world, you will have trouble. 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

0: Colossians 3:23 says, "Whatever you do, work heartily, as for the Lord and not for men." But do we really live like we believe that all work matters to God? On the next episode of Equipped, Matt Rustin will join Chris Brooks to help us see what a faithful life at work looks like. You'll be encouraged to represent Christ while you're on the job. 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
1: 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It hinders and hurts, and it keeps score, and it finds fault. 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Instead, the cross was about freedom and grace. We need to pray for one another that those will be the hallmarks of our faith. Because with freedom and grace as our companions, there is no limit to what God can do through us. 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
2: 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Barrow, a pastoral studies major at the Moody Bible Institute. The MBI verse of the week is found in Mark 16:19 through 20. After the Lord Jesus had spoken to them, he was taken up into heaven. He sat at the right hand of God. Then the disciples went out and preached everywhere, and the Lord worked with them and confirmed his word by the signs that accompanied it. That's Mark 16:19 through 20, the Moody Bible Institute verse of the week.
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4: 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Join us to hear his powerful story and his legal battles. And then we're going to talk about the mysteries of the Messiah on the next In the Market with Janet Parshall.

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2: The gospel is about hope and forgiveness. 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It's about your Creator. That's what it's about. 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

0: 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I'm Wayne Shepherd. That's our time for today. Join us Wednesday, though, when we pick up right where we left off in 2 Timothy chapter 1 with the conclusion of staying strong when life wears you down. That's tomorrow on Bold Steps with Mark Jobe. I'm Wayne Shepherd. Thanks for listening. Bold Steps is a production of Moody Radio, a ministry of Moody Bible Institute.
1: God sees you. He knows what you need today. I'm Shauna Beyer with you here at Moody Radio. And a few years ago, I was dealing with some pretty intense chronic pain in my joints. I was raising four kids. I was homeschooling. I was serving at church. And one Sunday after leading worship, I just stared at the six steps I was going to have to walk to get back up on the platform. And I was like, I can't do it. This is my breaking point. Maybe you know that feeling. There is a woman in the Bible named Hagar who hit her breaking point too. She was used, mistreated, running away, and she felt completely alone, but God met her there. And Hagar said, "You are the God who sees me." If life feels hard and long right now, hear this. God sees you. He knows where you are. He knows what you're carrying, and he knows what you need to keep going. So instead of trying to carry it on your own, instead of falling to believing that you are entirely alone, look to the God who sees you and let him give you the grace that you need for today.
2: We live in a culture that rewards being right. Sharp opinions, strong arguments, winning debates. Scripture reminds us that without love, even the greatest truth is just noise. Some of us have fought so hard to be right that we have forgotten to be Christ-like. We have defended truth with a tone that does not reflect the heart of Jesus. If the Spirit is nudging you today, do not ignore him. Ask Jesus to restore gentleness where impatience grew and compassion where anger crept in. Scripture says, speak the truth in love. Truth matters. Kindness matters. Both reveal Jesus to the world. When believers choose humility over winning, the world sees the real gospel. When we carry truth with grace, revival begins in our homes, our friendships, and our churches. Let your words carry both truth and love. This is Marquito Michelle with That Church Downtown, 41cry.com.
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1: Not only does God want you to come home, he is waiting for you. I'm Shauna Beyer with you here at Moody Radio. Jesus told the story about two lost sons. One rebelled and ran away, and the other one stayed home, but he believed he deserved more from the Father. One felt too guilty to come back, and the other felt too good to need grace. But both were disconnected from the Father's heart, and maybe that's you today. Maybe you think you've gone too far.

0: Or maybe you think you're just fine without God. Everything that we have, everything we are, comes from him. The younger son lost his money, freedom, and dignity, but he never lost the father's love for him, and neither have you. If you turn towards God today, you will find the Father has been watching and waiting for you, ready to run to you and embrace you and welcome you home where you belong. He loves you that much.
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2: 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God does something in our hearts. Who gives without any thought of receiving? Only someone who's reflecting the attributes of God.

0: Sir Winston Churchill made a great observation we've often quoted. Hello, I'm Chuck Swindoll. London had just been bombed again, and the British were losing heart. As they were wondering what their future would hold, Sir Winston spoke these words, "This is not the end. This is not even the beginning of the end. But it is perhaps the end of the beginning." I think that's what Jesus was saying when he talked about things to come. When you see these things occurring, it isn't the end. It may not even be the beginning of the end, but it is the end of the beginning. Christ is coming back. Are you ready for that beginning?
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3: Hi, my name is J.D. Barrow, a pastoral studies major at the Moody Bible Institute. The MBI verse of the week is found in Mark 16, 19 through 20. After the Lord Jesus had spoken to them, he was taken up into heaven. He sat at the right hand of God. Then the disciples went out and preached everywhere, and the Lord worked with them and confirmed his word by the signs that accompanied it. That's Mark 16, 19 through 20, the Moody Bible Institute, verse of the week.
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9: Jack Phillips opened Masterpiece Cake Shop in 1993, and he tells his story that made him internationally known in his book, The Cost of My Faith, how a decision in my cake shop took me to the Supreme Court. So you decided in 1993 that you are going to open Masterpiece Cake Shop. And as you shared beautifully with us before, Jack, you explained where that logo comes from, what the meaning behind Masterpiece and the master in the word Masterpiece means. And your desire was to walk in that door and to serve him every day. But you and Debbie talked and you said, we're going to have some ground rules. Talk to me about that.
10: Yeah, right from the start in the, you know, months and years before we actually opened the money while we were putting... opened the bakery while we were putting the money aside, we had many discussions about it. And included in those discussions were, you know, what kind of cakes will we create? Not just vanilla or chocolate or marble or whatever, but what kind of messages will we create on cakes? You know, will we express? And among those things would be, we're not going to create cakes that would be anti-American or that would be racist or would denigrate other people or insult other people. We also decided we weren't going to create cakes to celebrate Halloween. But, you know, these are just things that, because my faith compels me in to make all these decisions and to honor God in the decisions that I make. So also in those decisions were that we had decided we wouldn't create cakes that would celebrate same-sex marriage. And you have to look back. This is 1993 that we opened, so these conversations were happening in 91, 92. That wasn't really on anybody's radar. In fact, Colorado's Constitution clearly defined marriage as one man and one woman and how old you could be and all these things. So it was just part of the conversation, but we knew that we wouldn't be able to create a cake that would celebrate a different view of marriage than the biblical view.
9: Wow. You talked about also that a marijuana head shop was in the same mall. They wanted you to make some weed-shaped cookies. You said no. You also closed your door on Saturday because you wanted to honor the Sabbath. So you went into the, you didn't make this up as you went along. This was the grid through which you pushed all of your decisions about how you would run your business, correct?
10: That's correct. We closed on Sunday, like you say. I wouldn't take orders for wedding cakes for Sunday deliveries because then my employees would have to come in and do that, and that's kind of the same thing as me doing it. So, yeah, we treat our employees as the best way we can, and that's because of our relationship with Christ. He's done so much for us that we want to be able to reciprocate that and be an example of his love to everybody who comes in, our employees that's as well as the customers who come in.
9: Wow. So let me go back to this idea of your being an artist, because we talked earlier that your medium of choice is fondant. It doesn't, it's sugar, it's flour, it's butter. Mm-hmm. It doesn't happen to be oils or pastels. But if you were an artist who used oils and pastels and someone came along and said, and I want to take exactly what you just shared with me, I want you to make a racist picture. Do you think any artist who had a gallery in New York City should be forced to paint a racist painting?
10: I don't think an artist with a gallery in New York City or an artist who works out of his garage should be forced to create any message that they don't agree with. And that's essentially what the government is forcing us to do when we finally got to court in this first case.
9: So it was a form, from your vantage point, you felt you were being coerced to say something that you didn't want to say, and therefore in the creation of your art to have an express something that you didn't believe.
10: Absolutely. Say, if you were on a business trip and you went to, you were supposed to go to the conference room and you forgot which conference room you were supposed to go to, so you go down to the lobby and you open the door to one of the rooms and you saw a cake sitting on a corner in the, on a table in the corner, you would know immediately that that was a wedding. It's not a business meeting. It's not a meeting about cakes. You know that there's a wedding taking place because the wedding cake itself is an inherent message. It's iconic. We know what a wedding cake stands for, and so for me to be forced to create a wedding cake, whether there were any words on it or not, I'm participating and expressing my approval of an event that goes against my deeply religious beliefs. And so, because of the message of that cake, we knew that we couldn't create

0: This is John MacArthur. Join me for today's Portraits of Grace. In Luke 18, Jesus tells of two men who went to the temple to pray. One, a Pharisee, boasted to God about his self-righteous efforts. The other, a tax collector, humbly acknowledged his sin. The Pharisee didn't receive forgiveness. The tax collector did. When Jesus said, "Blessed are the poor in spirit, for theirs is the kingdom of heaven," he was referring to people like that tax collector who know they're utterly destitute of any human resources that will commend them to God. And so they rely totally on God's grace for salvation and daily living. If you want God to hear your prayers and minister to your needs, be poor in spirit. This is John MacArthur encouraging you to live as portraits of grace.
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5: We are talking about the mysteries of the Messiah with Rabbi Jason Sobel. That's his brand new book, by the way. And the subtitle is Unveiling Divine Connections from Genesis to Today. And I love these conversations because all around you, there are misinterpretations, reinterpretations of who the real genius was. Don't believe me? Stand in the checkout line at the grocery store. The quote news, note the air quotes, magazines will tell you the new Jesus they've discovered, or they'll tell you about the Jesus they want to invent. When all else fails, read the instructions. Just go back to the Word of God, and there Jesus is revealed for us. So we're taking a bit of a time here as we start our conversation with Rabbi Jason Sobel to talk about a bit of video that was posted by an LGBT activist who has misinterpreted on more than one occasion the Word of God. Now, my attitude is let's just do a side-by-side comparison. How I am not a believer in censorship. You know that. I have often said here, and will say it again, how do you defeat an idea you disagree with a better idea? Well, Rabbi Jason came up with a better idea. He took this passage in Mark 7 about the woman, the tables at the crumbs at the table, and really, poor Brandon, really grotesquely misinterpreted. He said she spoke truth to power, and he said he loved the story because it's a reminder that Jesus is human. He had prejudices and biases, and when confronted with it, he was willing to do his work, and this woman was willing to stand up and speak truth. So the hero in the story is not the Messiah, it's the woman. So she says, if you remember, well, you can think about me, but even dogs deserve crumbs from the table. Jason, in your response on this, which was brilliant, the whole concept of who she is, you write that she's a pagan woman, and the idea of dogs, Gentiles, and crumbs from the table, and bread, and what was happening to Jews during that time. Explain all that to our friends. It was absolutely fascinating.
6: Yeah, so this woman was part of this. She was Syrophoenician, is what Mark tells us. And so she was part of the elite class within society. So she was part of the upper aspects of society who actually built their wealth and power on the poor peasant Jews of the day, and actually literally at times, either literally or figuratively, took bread from these poor Jewish individuals whose backs were being crushed in order for these Syrophoenician pagans to build their wealth. And so what we actually have here is a role reversal. And what, in part, Jesus is doing is he wants this woman to understand that the wealthy as well as the poor, every one of us needs to depend upon Jesus, because on God, and in this case on Jesus, for healing and wholeness and transformation. So to say, he completely flips it on his head, because she is the power. It's not Jesus or the Jewish people is the power. She's the power. So he can't be speaking truth to power. He just gets it all out of context.
5: Yeah, exactly right. And then you say, last but not least, this is a model of faith. Why is that the case?
6: Yeah, she absolutely is a model of faith, because, number one, she's not going to take no for an answer. You know, it's very similar to the context of the first miracle Jesus performs, where his mom comes to him and says, you know, they ran out of wine, will you do something? And he's like, but mom, my time has not yet come. And she's like, not going to take no for an answer. So this woman chooses not to take no for an answer. And he extols her, just like he does the faithful, just like he does the centurions. It's kind of like even this level of faith isn't found in Israel. This woman isn't being put down. She's being elevated as a Gentile role model and as a precursor to the mission that ultimately we go to the nations to bring salvation.
5: Exactly. In fact, that's not to be missed, is it? That, in fact, my husband and I are going through Galatians in our devotion. We're working our way through the whole New Testament again in Galatians, and Paul is going on and on and on about get the message to the Gentiles as well as the Jews, which, you know, in our 21st century world, we don't, I mean, if you're mission-minded, you don't see that there's a conflict there. Jason, talk to me about that. The idea, this radical idea, that it was going to be the gospel message, not just for the Jews, but for the Gentiles, was huge. And so this is an example of this beginning of the seeding of the fact that, hey, friends, this is not just going to stay within the Jewish world. This is going to go around the world, right?
6: Absolutely. I mean, it's what Jesus says to the Gentile woman in John chapter 4. Salvation is of the Jews. Mm-hmm. Salvation originates, and the message had to go to the Jews first. This is what Paul writes in Romans. The gospel is the power of God into salvation to everyone who believes, to the Jew first and also to the Gentile. Right? Salvation came from the Jews. It had to first be offered to the Jews, but it was meant to not just be for the Jews. It was meant to be for the entire world, to go to all the nations of the world, and that is the point of this